Boogeyman. 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

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Sandam. Welcome. 88.4. As Wichita falls, so falls Wichita falls. 4. As Wichita falls, so falls Wichita falls.

0: love and pleasure. The brain. Okay. The
1: brain. Music.
0: Love.
1: Okay.
0: And pleasure.
2: Music. Okay.
3: Oui, oui.
1: Music. Okay.
2: Music. Okay.
4: Okay, so what am I doing?
1: Music.

0: Well, you look very happy. Do you feel better after 5 weeks of meditation?
1: Yes, yes.
0: What exactly have you been doing? How do you meditate?
1: You sit down, you relax, and then you repeat a sound to yourself. It sounds daft, but it's just a system of relaxation.

0: Right now I am in Leipzig in Konzeptwerk Neue Ökonomie and I'm very excited because I'm here today with Divic. Divic, would you like to introduce yourself?
1: My name is Divic. I come from India and I've been living here in Leipzig for the last 5 years, almost six now. And I'm working in Konzeptwerk Neue Ökonomie since over a year. My main focus is on the topic of climate justice with a particular focus on climate reparations. And that basically means that I'm trying to connect the dots between the climate crisis, colonial history, and today's global inequalities. And I would say I'm not a classical activist or an academician, but for me, my work is the space where I do my political work and try and bring my ideas and perspectives into the organization where I am right now. I also want to say that I live in Germany, which is one of the richest countries in the world and one of the top historical emitters. So my work is about asking, what does it mean to live in a country that owes climate debt? What does it mean to organize from here? And how do we hold Germany responsible for its contribution to the climate crisis? Yeah, a lot of the work that I do or we do here as a team is about narrative shaping and challenging the idea that it is about helping the global south or it is about charity, but instead to push the understanding that climate justice is about accountability and about repair. And so far, what I have noticed is that the topic here is quite underdeveloped in the German climate and political discourse and also in the mainstream media. And we would like to change that and build a constructive dialogue in Germany on climate reparations and the role of Germany and try and engage German civil society activists and NGOs to pick up the demands and perspectives for climate justice or climate reparations, which is rooted in historical accountability, justice and solidarity. And in the process also shape a just and globally accountable approach to climate justice. Yeah, and maybe I could now say a few words about Konzeptwerk. Konzeptwerk Neue Ökonomie, in English, you would say Laboratory of New Economic Ideas, is a NGO or a think tank that is based in Leipzig, in the west of Leipzig, and we work on the social and ecological transformation of society and the economy. Some of the topics that we work on includes transformative education, utopias, degrowth, digitalization, care work, and climate justice. And our work includes enlarging the space in which these ideas can be discussed and implemented and show how different approaches can complement each other. So we encourage people to participate in the social ecological transformation. We promote networking for a change in thought structures, lifestyles, and political frameworks. We also bring together actors from educational spaces, political movements, and people working in alternative economic practices and academia together. And by working with social movements, which is something that we've been working with for a long time, we want to encourage change from below, as this is for us a basis for bringing widespread change in society. And we also network actors, forge alliances, develop projects together by cooperating with organizations and people with different backgrounds. Yeah, with our educational work, we try to arouse more interest in economic issues among young people and young adults. We analyze economic, ecological, and social developments and show that alternative forms of economy and life already exist today that can serve as a starting point for transformation. And maybe a few words about how we work as an organization. We are collective, and a lot of how we operate and do decision making is based on democratic grassroots principles. That means, yeah, we try and make sure that we discuss and decide things all together. And we also have a need-based payment approach, which tries and be a bit more solidarity-based and also trying to address each other's needs rather than looking at money as a sort of competition.
0: You already said like so much, and I want to ask so many questions. But first, I would like to start with our category, that is, explain to your 10-year-old self what you do and why. So if you could go back in time and meet yourself, like, how do you explain what you do? And maybe you can also give us some examples. How does your everyday work life looks like?
1: Yeah, I think it's an interesting question, going back in time. I never really thought of this question, but I could take a journey back in time and try and see myself when I was 10 years old, which feels like a really long time ago. Yeah, I think I'd probably say to myself, imagine you were playing in a playground and, you know, there were like a lot of kids and they were all building sandcastles and somebody just kept going around and breaking down these sandcastles. And then they were told to fix it and they just said, oh, here's a little bonbon or a toffee for you, or a little gesture or a little apology. And they said, oh, just be happy with that. And somewhere I feel like that wouldn't feel right. And would it? Or like it feels somewhere off when somebody just breaks something and then doesn't repair it. And that's kind of what's also happening in the world today when you see rich countries and big companies burning coal, oil and gas to get rich. But in the process, they continue to break the climate or keep causing more damage to the climate. And then countries in the global south who did not cause the problem are losing their homes, their lands, their livelihoods, and even their entire territories and culture, and bearing the brunt of this climate crisis. So my work, if I were to say to my 10-year-old self, would be trying to draw awareness on the fact that if you break something, you also try and fix it. And climate reparations mean those who cause the damage have to repair it and also change their behavior so that they don't keep breaking it again. And I think that's a principle that also applies in everyday life, whether you're a child or whether you're an adult. Yeah, and about how my everyday working life looks like. Yeah, sometimes even I ask myself, what am I doing every day and where do I start and how do we really realize all these goals and ambitions that we have that we want to achieve through our project? I mean, first and foremost, I think for us, the most important thing is that for our projects, we need to have some sort of like financial support. So a lot of our work goes into trying to mobilize resources to be able to implement our projects. Secondly, it's about working together with my team, with others who are in my team, and try and constantly discuss strategies, discuss how we want to go about achieving the goals that we have through our projects, with whom do we want to work, who could be interesting cooperation partners that share our goals, or maybe partners with whom we share their goals, and try and align that and try and implement that into a much broader project. And also here in Conceptvac, our everyday work doesn't just involve our projects or our team stuff or having meetings, but we also contribute to doing like the care work in the organization. So that includes cooking, cleaning, and yeah, taking care of any other needs that are there to keep the workspace going. So yeah, so I would say on one side, we do focus on like our project stuff, getting the money for our projects, networking, researching, trying to see what's right now important in the field of like climate justice, and then trying to see how we can translate that into concrete projects and implement them in a way which is collaborative and also inclusive.
0: I feel like, I don't know, but I feel like with the topics you work on, like you yourself and as an organization, you might have to break some barriers. You might have to really fight for these topics. Do you have any maybe negative or maybe also positive examples, like how people react to the things you work on? Or do you have conversations with politicians? Or yeah, how is the reaction to your work?
1: So maybe first and foremost, we don't work directly with politicians. Our work involves working more with civil society and with activists who are already in some form engaged with the topic. So that already brings some level of resonance in the work we do. But at the same time, we notice that there are also other political factors in Germany that shape our work, which is not under our control. And I would say one of the things that we notice right now with the topic of climate justice is that there is a certain sense of cluelessness about where to go and how to address this issue. And of course, a lot of that has to also do with the rise of right-wing governments here in Germany, and that needing a lot of focus and capacities and resources to kind of challenge that. So of course, that kind of makes it much harder then for us to also address the global dimensions of the climate crisis or climate change and try and find ways to connect with people when it comes to much broader questions, which include things like reparations or global justice. And I would say at a political level, when it comes to the question of climate reparations, I would say that one of the bigger challenges that we face is the power imbalance right now in the global dynamics. For example, like the topic of climate reparations has been pushed for the globe from the global south for decades now. In fact, it was in 1991 that Vanuatu called for loss and damage funds at the United Nations. But wealthy countries like Germany, the US and others in Europe have constantly blocked that, delayed that, and always watered it down again and again. And that makes it much harder for us in a place like Germany to then find the right way to mobilize people and draw attention to the importance of this issue. And I would say another challenge is the narrative in Germany that when you talk about reparations, people often hear the word charity or aid. And it's true that Germany is doing a lot of that, but they don't hear the word justice or debt. So part of our work is also to try and see how we can shift people's mindsets when it comes to this topic. Yeah, and one more challenge, but also hope I see, is the recent advisory opinion from the International Court of Justice on the topic of climate justice, which was pushed forward by Vanuatu and many other island, small island countries in the Pacific. And they basically clarified that countries in the global north, like Germany, have a historical, legal and moral duty to prevent climate harm and protect human rights and support those who are most affected. So on one side, this is a challenge to translate this verdict into accountability. And at the same time, there's also hope there to kind of use this framework to put more pressure and build narratives that can connect to people and their realities in a way here. Yeah, and I think one more challenge that I like to mention, which is not just something that is specific to us, but I think impacting a lot of organizations today in Germany and also in other parts of the world, is the fact that it is becoming much harder for progressive actors here in Germany to bring change or get even funding for the work that they are doing. And this obviously puts a huge obstacle in front of us when it comes to how we want to go about our projects. What do we want to work on? How much freedom do we have to work on what we want to work on? And this is a very legitimate challenge that is right now visible and all over Germany. And also you can feel the fear or the anxiety amongst different civil society organizations who are struggling or losing their support or getting their funding cut. And maybe one last challenge that I would like to mention is in the context of climate justice. What we've noticed here in Germany is that Germany has for the longest time put itself forward as being some sort of like a climate leader, or like trying to paint this narrative that they're doing good for the rest of the world through their like climate policies. And they're basically their support for what they think is climate justice. And I would say, yes, while it is true that Germany is doing a lot more than many other countries, in my opinion, they're still not doing enough. And it is not just about acknowledging their historical role, but also using their power to shape climate justice in a way that really brings justice to the countries in the global south. This narrative is also very present in German civil society or German society in general, and which also makes it more challenging to break certain dominant narratives which are present in German social and political spaces.
0: Yes. You talked already so much about climate reparations and also the historical role of Germany, for example. Maybe you could explain a little bit more, like, what is the concept of climate reparations, and also how does colonialism play a role in this concept?
1: Yeah, maybe I would start by just giving a few examples of why we're talking about climate reparations and where this idea comes from. And part of that is to do with the question of climate injustice, because we're talking about climate justice because there is an injustice happening. And the injustice basically is that the countries that have been most responsible historically for the climate crisis today are continuing to profit from this system, whereas countries in the global south that have actually done nothing to contribute to the climate crisis, are today facing the hardest consequences of the climate crisis. And for me, first and foremost, climate justice in its broadest sense means fairness. It means acknowledging history. It means taking responsibility. And it's also about acknowledging who caused the problem, who is suffering, and who needs to act in the face of this crisis that we are in. And maybe I can share a few examples about where I see climate injustice, or what epitomizes for me the topic of climate injustice. And maybe we can start with Pakistan, for example, as a concrete example. In 2022, there were devastating floods that took place in Pakistan, which displaced almost 8 million people. It destroyed over 2.3 million homes. Almost 30% of the country was underwater. Almost 10 million acres of agricultural land was lost. Back then, the government of Pakistan claimed that the amount of loss and damage, which is basically the impacts of climate crisis that you cannot adapt or mitigate to, were almost $40 billion, and that the country did not have the resources to pay that money back, and which meant that they had to take loans from the big institutions like the IMF and the World Bank to actually pay back this debt. And the fact of the matter is that Pakistan is the fifth largest country in the world and is only responsible for 1% of global emissions. In these circumstances, it's not just what the people faced that time, but we also see today in 2025 again that there are massive floods in Pakistan, and that they continue to be disproportionately impacted by climate breakdown. And for me, this kind of symbolizes the injustice that we see when we are talking about climate injustice. Another example is, for example, Mozambique in 2019, which faced devastating cyclones, and they were forced to take a loan of $118 million from the IMF. And yet the average person in Mozambique only emits 73.5 times less carbon than an average American, for example. Or Dominica in 2017, where Hurricane Maria caused $1.3 billion of losses, which is 224% of GDP. I know numbers can be sometimes off-putting, but it kind of is also important to focus on the numbers because they also show the level of injustice we are talking about. Of course, the countries did not have the funds to pay back and therefore were pushed even further into debt by taking more loans to react or respond to the climate disaster. And this is the reality, that countries need to take out loans to rebuild after climate disasters, forcing them to prioritize debt payments over protecting their own citizens. And lower income countries spend 5 times their climate adaptation budgets just on paying back external debt. And I would say that colonialism is absolutely central to the discussions around climate injustice and the need for climate reparations, because the climate crisis did not start with somebody buying an SUV or somebody taking a plane from one place to the other, but it started with colonial expansion, land theft, and resource extraction. And for how I see it, it is the direct outcome of capitalism that was built on racist ideologies. And we see that European empires like Germany stole land, enslaved people, and exploited them, built extractive economies. And those extractive economies are still shaping the world that we live in today. Yeah, so maybe I would like to highlight Germany's colonial legacy by looking at the example of Cameroon, where Germany ruled between 1884 and 1916. And in that time, we see that Germany violently expropriated land, forced monocultural crops like cocoa and rubber, destroyed ecosystems, and displaced indigenous communities in Cameroon. And that has left Cameroon locked into an export economy and vulnerable to crisis even today. And we see that climate change threatens food security, local livelihoods, and communities there. While Germany, a country that has contributed significantly to global emissions, continues to benefit from this crisis and even has far greater technological and financial capacities for climate protection and adaptation to the risks that come with climate change. And new colonial mechanisms have prevented Cameroon from building the resilient structures they need and have the financial resources that are needed to adapt and face the climate crisis that we see today. Namibia is also another example of where we see the Germany's colonial past leaving very significant impacts. For example, the genocide against the Herero and Nama community in Namibia. And when we look at the world today, we see companies still profiting. We see states still profiting, like fossil fuel corporations, banks, and other fossil emitting industries. In 2022 alone, we see that big fossil fuel companies made over $200 billion in profit. And maybe another fact is that over 100 companies are responsible for 70% of global emissions since 1988. So for me, climate reparations is not just about looking at the past, but also about confronting who's still benefiting from the destruction today. And like I said before, at the heart of the crisis of climate injustice is the unequal distribution of responsibility and vulnerability. And when I'm talking about vulnerability of the global south, it's not like it just happened from one day to the other. It has been shaped over time by historical processes that have actually led to the vulnerability of countries in the global south. And today these countries are paying the highest price, losing their homes, their lives and their land. And those who are responsible are not affected, even though I must admit that the climate crisis today has reached a point where it can be faced everywhere in the world. But at the same time, we need to also acknowledge that the historical processes have also led to some countries today being better equipped to handle the crisis in comparison to other countries. And those countries are mainly countries in the global south that have a shared experience of colonialism. Like fast forwarding to now, we see that neocolonial patterns are still visible in the scramble for example, gas in Africa after Russia's war in Ukraine, which is leading to land being grabbed, for example, green hydrogen or carbon offset projects. And that's just colonialism in a new form. We see that Europe's energy-intensive industries rely still on sacrifice zones in the global south and in racialized communities there. And that the decarbonization of the North through green growth depends on a new phase of environmental destruction. And that is where we see that like colonial patterns are being reproduced today because they do very little to enhance the real economic or political power of these countries that are supplying the resources for the energy security of countries here in the global North. And even like in false solutions that are being pushed forward, whether it's carbon markets, green tech, adaptation finance, they're all being dominated and pushed by countries in the global north. And coming to Germany and why it's relevant to talk about Germany in the historical context, it is because Germany is like the sixth biggest historical emitter in the world. And that means a huge share of the climate debt that is tied to the country, and it has profited for centuries of industrialization and resource extraction. Like I mentioned before, Germany presents itself as a climate leader, but it continues to block any commitment to fulfilling its duty to pay for climate finance or loss and damage. In fact, Germany subsidizes fossil fuels. Almost 45 billion euros are being subsidized while continuing to underfund international climate finance. And while it's giving its a fair share of its what it's owed to taking its responsibility, Germany continues to funnel billions into militarization and corporate bailouts. German companies today, whether it's RWE, BASF, Siemens, Volkswagen, they continue to profit and make fortunes from fossil fuels. And it's not just the companies, it's also banks like Deutsche Bank who are continuing to invest billions into fossil expansion. There are studies that show that by 2050, the global north will owe about $192 trillion in climate reparations. That's about $5 trillion per year. Again, these are big numbers, but that also shows the scale of the debt that is owed from the global north to the global south. And it's not just the global south owing debt to the global north, but we need to also recognize the legitimacy of why the global north owes debt to the global south. And that's mainly due to four reasons, I would say. Number one, because of colonial history and slavery, because of the historical responsibility and the question of climate debt, who has contributed the most emissions globally and also historically, and also because of the question of vulnerability. And the unequal capacities to cope with this disaster. And a just future requires breaking from colonial patterns of exploitation. And it's about stopping the harm and paying what's owed. Again, maybe I would like to mention here the advisory opinion that was released by the International Court of Justice, because what it does is that it puts the question of responsibility from the global north countries at the center of the fight for climate justice. And maybe three important points that are mentioned there are: one, that states have a legal duty to prevent harm. And that means not just reducing emissions, but stopping activities that continue to worsen the climate crisis. States have a duty to protect human rights from climate impacts, and that it opens the doors for states that cause the harm to owe reparations to the countries who are suffering the most in the time of crisis. And that's very valid for Germany, because it means that Germany has legal obligations to act and compensate for their contribution to the climate crisis. This brings me to the question of what climate reparations are and what climate reparations are not. So first, reparations are not charity, which is a misconception that a lot of people have. They're not about making people feel guilty either. They're first and foremost about justice and about repaying the debt that the global north owes to the global south. There's a scholar, her name is Maxine Bouquet. She works on climate justice and also many other topics. And she describes reparations in three parts. The first is the question of acknowledgement, which is recognizing responsibility. The second is compensation, which is giving weight, real weight, to this acknowledgement. So through financial compensation, but financial compensation is also not enough. And she goes on to say that the third aspect of climate reparations is the guarantee of non-repetition, which means systemic change so that the harm doesn't continue to repeat. So it's clear that reparations goes beyond money. So what does it include? It includes debt cancellation. It includes ending fossil fuel expansion. It includes technology transfer on fair terms to countries in the global south. It includes reforming global financial systems. And above all, it includes redistribution of wealth and power from countries in the global north to countries in the global south. So when I say it goes beyond money, it means taking full responsibility for historical and continuing harm. It means repairing those harms, but it also means removing the root causes of those harms. And that implies transforming economic, financial, and political structures that continue to perpetuate inequality. I would maybe like to mention a few principles of climate reparations that I believe are important. First and foremost, I would say it's about acknowledging the historical aspect of the climate crisis, which includes the colonial histories of countries that colonized and countries that were colonized, and how extractive economies were shaped in these processes, and to prevent them from happening again. It means demanding repair, accountability, and justice from not just countries, but also the corporations that caused the crisis. And it goes beyond apologizing and compensation. It has to contribute to undoing these systems of global injustice. And that means shifting the burden of the crisis from those who are suffering to those who have profited from it. I have mentioned before, and I maybe want to emphasize again, it's not just a moral obligation, it's also a legal, ethical, and political obligation for these countries. And I would say it's not one solution or a set of demands, but more of a vision to building a world that undoes systems of oppression and injustice that are still very much present today. Sometimes the question is, okay, what can be done, or what needs to happen for it to even move in that direction? Maybe as starters, we need binding commitments on loss and damage and climate finance, not just voluntary pledges that the global north countries are right now just contributing breadcrumbs instead of actually paying their full share of duty. And we also need to move economically towards a kind of debt cancellation, because it's kind of absurd to think that countries need to borrow to rebuild after disasters that they themselves didn't cause. And what debt cancellation does is helps break the trap that many global south countries are in, where it's just constantly repaying debt but not able to determine their own path for development. And socially, we need to also shift the narratives in the global north that this isn't about helping others, but it's about actually paying what is owed. And right now, through again, I would like to mention the advisory opinion, because I think it's going to be a very significant topic going forward, because it's going to bring in the question of litigation and climate litigation. What it establishes is that the countries have binding obligations to prevent these harms. It also therefore adds weight to lawsuits against governments and corporations, like in places like Germany. So I would say that we need a transformation in many aspects across politics, economics, society and law, all pointing towards the question of accountability and repair. And if we can achieve that, we will be closer

0: people being starved, where we see we're living in a world where clearly economic interests are above the needs of people, or even questions around human rights. And within this context, I think it's really challenging to keep yourself motivated every day. And I also have asked myself this question, okay, what am I even doing? Will I ever see the change I want to bring in the world? Or is it just continuing to go down? And I think that's the part of me which is more pessimistic. But at the same time, I would say that there are also moments of hope and strength that come not from me, but from people around me who have been fighting, or people in the global south who have been demanding justice for decades. And for example, when Pacific Islanders say, we are not drowning, we are fighting, or when we see African youth leaders in climate strikes, you know, pushing forward for their demands, or indigenous communities in Latin America demanding for environmental justice, or fighting or resisting against corporations that are trying to seize their lands. I think that reminds me that this is just not a situation of despair, but also that there is resistance and there is a need for dignity and justice. Maybe another source of strength, which is not in the global south, but what I have experienced here in Germany, is when I see different struggles come together under one big struggle, whether it's like migrant justice groups, anti-racist activists and climate campaigners coming together, or whether it's like trying to build pressure by trying to understand each other and uniting under a common struggle, I see some hope there. Also, the fight for migrant rights, the fight for the freedom of movement, or even against racist police violence. There are different struggles, and all these struggles are actually an expression of the system that we live in, and that it's so important for us to actually come together and fight together and be able to see each other in this fight, and to be able to also reflect on ourselves and reflect on our own privileges and the realities that we live in comparison to maybe other people who don't share the similar privileges, and through that find a common cause which we can get behind. And for me, that is, I think, what gives me hope to kind of create a world where we are united in our fight, because it's not just capitalism, it's patriarchy, it's racism, it's white supremacy, it's so many ideologies that are continuing to oppress people all over the world. And I think for us, as people who are politically engaged or interested in bringing change, it's important to find togetherness and unity and solidarity, because that's the only thing that can keep us going.
1: Mm-hmm. You already talked about a positive vision, a positive future. Would you like to say anything else that is important to you before we end this episode?
0: We're living in Germany here, and Germany is a country that has a lot of power, it has a lot of wealth, and it has responsibility. And what we do here in Germany can either block or enable progress when it comes to questions around justice, because I was talking about climate justice also in the field of climate reparations. And it's so important that we hold our country and our corporations here accountable for their role in pushing this system of injustice. And I would like to emphasize, it's not about guilt, because I feel like the topic of guilt is very present in German society. And I would like to emphasize that it's not about guilt. It's about solidarity. It's about justice. It's about seeing each other, hearing each other, feeling each other. And it's about also following the lead of movements in the global south and trying to see how we can amplify their demands here and push here, because we are at the heart of power. And for that, we need to build broader public support and will in our societies. We need to use any avenues we have available to hold those in power accountable and responsible. And additionally, it's also about shifting our understanding and norms around how we understand responsibility, how we understand justice, how we understand solidarity. It's about public education and campaigns that help in this direction. It's about amplifying voices and stories of those who are most affected. It's using art, media, storytelling, the streets, whichever way we have to call out the injustice that we see in front of us. It's about bringing reparations into climate justice work. It's about holding those responsible accountable for their actions and building alliances across movements, whether it's migrant justice,

0: anti-racism, workers' rights, climate justice, anti-capitalist struggles, or anti-fascist struggles, but that we stay together and show solidarity and follow the lead of these movements in the global south, and we shift the narrative from guilt to questions of justice. The future that I imagine involves communities in the global south being at the center of decision-making around topics of climate justice or climate action. It means reparations being paid, and not just through money, but also through a change in the system that is actually causing this injustice. It means a future in which the colonial patterns of extraction and domination are finally broken and dismantled, where power and wealth is not hoarded in the global north, but redistributed to the global south. And I think my wish specifically for people here in Germany is that people should stop seeing this as someone else's problem, and that we accept our responsibility as being one of the top historical emitters, and being a country that has today still home to many exploitative companies that still benefit from fossil fuels, but that we accept our responsibility for this, and that we organize here to demand reparations as part of a system change, and not just as something that's just cool to include, but we really ask ourselves, what does it really mean to be living here and to be fighting here for climate justice, and how we can truly deliver justice to those in the global south who maybe don't have a voice or don't have a platform in which they can put forward their demands. And therefore, we need to really think about this and come together, and it's only together that we can build a positive and just future for everyone. And when I mean everyone, I mean each and every single person on the world.
1: Thank you so much. And yeah, I wish you all the best for the future.
0: Thank you for coming down here and taking the time for this.
1: Yeah, thank

Side the sofa in the evening, my heart heaving, panic, but I couldn't find the meaning. I wonder if it's just my childhood I'm grieving, laying on that cold floor, staring at the ceiling. I watch as the fan spins, and as I lose, another man wins. The cycle, that's of anything, my handprints are pressed to my chest. I guess I'm not content with nothing less. My hands full of it, yes, I'm blessed. Ego weren't the death of enemy, it was the death of me. Should have listened up to when they speak, cause they was telling me, Ben, this is heavenly, so let it be. I recognize the pain inside the melody, the smile that can set me free. I see it, but I don't believe it. Still don't have the words to paint the picture as I see it. Really, it's a feeling that I feel.

observing my life on a circuit. Time drift by till the tides resurface. I found me and the guys are drawing curtains. Full body mirror, my demise is uncertain. Imperfect as he, but it's perfectly working. Immersed in his grief, live a life for the mourner. Laborious lifestyle, digging, unearthing. Searching for people to please when he hurting. Just wait for the miracle to happen. My sense of humor couldn't cover up the sadness. Thoughts extreme as the need for reaction. The means are attracted. Dreams that I spent every night reenacting.

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Fuck it, let's have it off. Everything I had I lost, but imagine what. I could stay here, stand and watch, but it wouldn't do much for me, would it? 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I can't sit around and play here, I don't rate here.

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1: 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It's Reverie, and you are now tuned in to Doper Than Dope, Los Angeles, all the way to Weimar.
2: Yeah, Doper Than Dope. 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Keep it real, hip hop.
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7: Yo, yo, yo, was geht ab, Freunde? Mein Name ist DP bei Doper Than Dope, also bleibt auf dem Sender.
8: What's cracking, y'all? It's your girl,